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0: Over the past few years, to the traditional sounds of an English summer, the drone of lawnmowers, the smack of leather on willow, has been added a new noise.
1: What were the skies like when you were young?
2: They went on forever. We lived in Arizona, and the skies always had little fluffy clouds in them, and they were long and clear. There were lots of stars at night. And when it would rain, it would all turn. They were beautiful, the most beautiful skies, as a matter of fact. The sunsets were.

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0: Come in. Welcome. I'm E.G. Marshall. Today's story deals with a mythical kingdom in Middle Europe. It is a tale of intrigue, adventure, romance, all the elements that were so much valued by the Victorians. You will meet a gallant, titled Englishman, a beautiful princess, a loyal retainer, and several black-hearted villains, all playing their parts in a place that never was, and in a time that is now gone, but which we all look back on with nostalgic longing.
1: Ensau?
2: Who? Is that you, Rassendyll?
1: Yes, and I have a sword.
2: So I see. I hope you know how to use it.
1: Hangout!
2: Yes, I see you can use it. Where did you learn?
1: In the Lancers.
2: The Duke thought he was a swordsman too, but he's dead now. And in a few moments, you will be too.
0: Our mystery drama, The Prisoner of Zender, was adapted from the classic by Anthony Hope, especially for the Mystery Theater by Robert Newman, and stars Howard Ross. Our story begins in a railway station in Paris. Rudolf Rassendyll, a young, titled Englishman, has just discovered that there is no dining car on the train and is buying some sandwiches and a bottle of wine at the buffet. As the man at the counter fumbles for the change, Rassendyll hears a shrill whistle and the cry, "En voiture!" With the wine and sandwiches under his arm, he runs out to the platform. The train is moving. Dodging a guard, he jumps on the step of a first-class carriage, pulls open the door, and enters a compartment where an attractive woman in her late 20s frowns at him in annoyance.
3: You cannot come in here, monsieur. It is reserved.
4: I know it is, mademoiselle, and I apologize, but it was either that or missed the train. And since my luggage is on it, is anything wrong?
3: Wrong?
4: Besides my intrusion, I mean, because you're staring at me, you know.
3: I'm sorry. It is just that you took me by surprise. Who are you?
4: My name is Rudolf Rassendyll.
3: You are English?
4: Yes, I am. And you? You are Mademoiselle Antoinette de Maubin.
3: How do you know that?
4: Because you were pointed out to me at the ballet in London a week or so ago. But you're still staring at me, and I wish you'd tell me why.
3: It is just that you look very much like someone else. So much, in fact, that for a moment
4: I... You thought I was he. And who is that?
3: It does not matter. May I ask where you are going?
4: Of course. I'm going to Ruritania.
3: Ruritania?
4: Yes, to Strelsau for the coronation of my namesake, the new king.
3: Oh, no, you cannot do that.
4: I beg your pardon.
3: I mean, I think it would be a great mistake, and I urge you not to go there.
4: But why?
3: Because it might be very dangerous. The political situation is very uncertain.
4: Yes, I'd heard that. But I don't see how that would affect me. And since, though we've never met, the king happens to be a distant relation of mine.
3: A relation?
4: Yes. And so while I thank you for your warning, I'm determined to go. And now, if you'll excuse me, I'll go back to my own compartment. The next morning, we crossed the border into Ruritania. And in the afternoon, I got off the train at Zender, about 20 miles from Strelsau. I had heard that it was impossible to get hotel accommodations in Strelsau, so I took a room at the inn, and then, wanting some exercise after the long train trip, I went for a walk in the surrounding forest. I had only gone a short way when I came on a heavy-set, gray-haired man in hunting costume. He was carrying a gun, and his back was toward me. When he heard me, he turned and...
5: Excuse me, Your Majesty. I thought of... But you're not His Majesty.
4: No, I certainly am not.
6: Who are you talking to, Fritz?
5: I don't know, but I think we should find out.
6: What do you mean? I... Well, no, it can't be.
5: Yes, Your Majesty. If it were not for his clothes, I would swear it was you or your twin.
6: Well, I can see that you're as surprised as I am, sir.
4: Yes, I am. I had heard rumors that there was a resemblance.
6: Well, then you know who I am.
4: If I'm not mistaken, you are King Rudolf of Ruritania. Or will be when you are crowned tomorrow.
6: That is correct. And may I ask who you are?
4: Rudolf Razendil.
6: Razendil? Then we're related.
4: Yes, we are. I've never been certain as to exactly what degree.
6: Oh, but I'm forgetting my manners. My aide, Colonel Sapt, my English cousin.
5: I'm very happy to meet you, Mr. Razendil.
4: And I to meet you, Colonel.
6: But tell me what you're doing here, cousin.
4: Since we are related, and since the coronation of a relative does not take place every day, I came here to attend yours.
6: You mean you're going to Strelsau tomorrow? I want a photograph of my brother Michael's face when he sees us together.
5: Impossible, sire.
6: Well, why impossible?
5: Mr. Razendil must not go to Strelsau.
6: But why?
5: The situation is confused enough, and difficult enough as it is.
6: I suppose it might create problems.
5: Which the Duke Michael would take advantage of.
4: If it will create problems, I will not go.
6: They would not be your problems, they would be mine. Oh, by the way, what first name did they give you?
4: Your name, sire.
6: Rudolf? I'm flattered. Well, cousin Rudolf, there is no need to decide about tomorrow today. I'm very pleased to meet you. Very anxious to know you better. Will you dine with me tonight?
4: If you have no other plans.
6: I have no other plans. There will just be you, Colonel Sapt, and my other aide, Franz von Tallenheim, and myself. And since we are staying at a hunting lodge that my brother Michael and me, it will all be very simple.
4: Then I will be delighted.
6: Go on, Cousin Rudolf. Tell me more.
4: There's not much more to tell. As I said, I have one brother, an older one.
6: I have one, too. A younger half-brother, the Duke Michael. Black Michael, he is called. Tell me, do you like your brother?
4: Very much.
6: Well, I do not like mine. And, of course, he hates me.
4: Why, of course?
6: Because he would like to be king, for which I do not blame him. Tell me, are you a swordsman?
4: After a fashion.
6: I know your English reticence. I'll wager you're a good one. Ah, there you are, Franz. Where have you been?
7: At the door. The Duke Michael sent over one of his guards with this.
6: Oh, it looks like a bottle from his own cellar. Any message?
7: Just that it was a special vintage that he had hoped you would drink his health in it.
6: That I certainly do. Away with the other bottle, Fritz, and open this one.
5: No, no, no, sire, I beg you. No,
6: would you have me insult my brother? Open it, I say.
5: Yes, sire.
6: And pour some for my cousin, Fritz.
4: No, sire, I have had enough. And since it is getting late and you must be up early, I think I should go.
6: You cannot go. I insist that you stay here tonight.
4: But
5: I would appreciate it very much if you would stay, Mr. Razendil. You seem to have even more influence with him than I. And after all this wine, he is going to be very difficult tomorrow.
4: Very well. If you think I can be of help, I will stay.
5: Mr. Razendil, Mr. Razendil, wake up, wake up, wake up.
4: What? Oh, it's you, Colonel. What time is it?
5: 5 o'clock.
4: Five? But is anything wrong?
5: Very wrong. Come into the king's room with me.
4: All right.
5: We're not able to wake him up.
7: The Colonel and I have been trying for almost half an hour now. We think he has been drugged.
4: He certainly looks that way. His breathing is very odd, but who could have done it?
5: Well, that's easy. His dear brother Michael. He must have put something in that bottle of wine he sent him. None of the rest of us drank any of it.
4: No, but why would he do that?
5: It's just as easy and obvious. So His Majesty would not be able to go to Strelsau for the coronation.
7: It'll be hours before the drug wears off.
4: Then I suppose you will have to postpone the coronation.
5: It cannot be postponed. If he is not crowned today, he will never be crowned.
4: Why not?
5: It is critical. The whole nation is waiting for him to take the throne. If he does not appear, his brother, the Duke Michael, will seize power and be crowned in his place.
4: But he can't do that.
5: He can and will. Michael is even more popular than the king. And he has a good part of the army with him. They would support him. Why do you think he gave him the drugged wine? Precisely because it would give him a chance to take the throne.
4: But we can't let that happen. Is there nothing that can be done about it?
5: Yes. Yes, there is. France and I have been talking about it. You can save him and his crown by going to Strelsau in his place.
4: You mean impersonate him at the coronation?
5: Yes.
4: That's impossible.
5: It's not impossible at all. You look enough like him to be his twin.
4: But looks are not enough. Anyone who talked to me would be bound to know.
5: The only people you would have to talk to are the Princess Flavia, and she has not seen him in weeks, and the Duke Michael.
4: Well, what about the Duke Michael?
5: That is exactly what makes it possible. Even if he guessed, and I don't think he would not dare say anything about it, because if he did, he would be exposing himself and his plot.
4: I see what you mean.
5: You and I will ride to the station and take the train to Strelsau, leaving the king here with France. After the coronation, tonight, we will ride back here. The king will have recovered by then. He and I will return to Strelsau, and you will leave the country quietly and secretly.
4: I suppose it might work.
5: It will, if you agree to help us. Now, will you?
4: Well, he is a relative, and I like him. And above all, what the Duke Michael is trying to do is not only wrong, but unspeakable. Yes, I'll do it.
0: And so, to save the crown for his cousin, Rassendyll agrees to impersonate him for just this one day. But will it be for just this one day? Will the Duke Michael give up his plan so easily? Isn't it possible that there is more danger involved than either Rassendyll or the Colonel realize? We'll find out when I return with Act Two. Now back to our story to Rudolf Rassendyll, who came from England to Ruritania to be present at the coronation of his distant cousin, and who will now be there, not as a spectator, but as a principal, impersonating the king himself at the ceremony.
4: It all went much better than we had any right to hope. The royal train was waiting at the Zender station, and while it was taking us to Strelsau, the colonel went over everything he thought I should know. When we arrived at the capital, we were met by the king's guard. A magnificent horse was brought up. I mounted it and, with the colonel close beside me, began the procession to the cathedral. As we rode through the crowded streets, there was a shout of, "God save the king!" And the colonel murmured,
5: "God save both of them!"
4: I should have been nervous, and I suppose I was. But I was also strangely excited. For who has not dreamed of riding through the streets of a city while the crowd cheered? Then we were at the cathedral. I dismounted, went in, and walked up to the nave as the organ pealed. The cathedral was even more crowded than the streets. But only two faces stood out, both in front of the altar. One was that of the beautiful young woman, the Princess Flavia, who stood at one side of the cardinal. The other, that of the dark-haired man who stood on the other side and stared at me as if he saw a ghost, the Duke Michael. I remember little of what followed. I knelt and the cardinal anointed me. Then I rose, was given the crown, and put it on my head. It was over. And I was walking back out of the cathedral with the Princess Flavia beside me. The royal carriage was waiting, and we got into it, just the two of us, for the ride to the palace.
3: So, you are now the king.
4: So it seems.
3: Somehow, you seem different today.
4: In what way?
3: But you not only look different, a bit thinner, more sober and serious, but your whole manner is different.
4: Would it please you if I did begin to take my responsibilities seriously?
3: You know my views.
4: Yes, I do. They have become very important to me. From now on, I shall do everything I can to please you.
3: Change is beginning to overwhelm me.
4: Has my arrival at the cathedral seemed to overwhelm Michael? Poor Michael. I'm afraid he didn't particularly enjoy the ceremony.
3: Rudolf, be careful. You've always been too casual about Michael, trusted him too much.
4: I will not do so in the future, for it's quite clear to me now that he wants what I have, and perhaps something which I don't have yet, but hope to win someday. We arrived at the palace, and there was a reception which was as much of a blur as the coronation, except for the moment when the Duke Michael came up to me and...
6: Congratulations, Rudolf. I must say you performed very well today.
4: Thank you, Michael. But why should that have surprised you?
6: Well, you have not always done so. Oh, by the way, what did you think of the wine I sent you last night?
4: I must confess that I did not drink it. I felt I should have a clear head today.
6: Ah, that would account for it.
4: For what, Michael?
6: Oh, it doesn't matter. Perhaps you will try it another time.
4: When the reception was over, the colonel conducted me to the king's quarters. As soon as we were alone, he embraced me.
5: Oh, Razendil, you were magnificent.
4: Now, Colonel Sapt.
5: Well, you were. The king himself could not have done better.
4: I'm glad you thought it went well. But there are some things I wish I had been better prepared for.
5: Such as?
4: Why didn't you tell me how beautiful the Princess Flavia was?
5: I assumed you knew.
4: Just how does she and the king feel about one another?
5: Well, they've known one another since they were children. She is better loved than anyone in the kingdom. And everyone. Everyone except the Duke Michael, that is. Hopes that they will marry.
4: We had dinner alone in the king's quarters, and at midnight we slipped out of the palace and rode back to Zenda. My feelings were mixed when we arrived at the hunting lodge. My masquerade would be over now, and I confess that in some ways I regretted it.
5: Franz! Your Majesty! Franz, where are you? It's not possible that he hasn't recovered yet, is it?
4: I don't know. Let's look in his room.
5: Good Lord, look!
4: It's not the king, is it?
5: No, it's France.
4: Dead?
5: Yes.
4: And the king?
5: Gone. Michael must have sent some of his men here to get him. France tried to protect him, and they killed him and took the king.
4: Where?
5: Oh, Michael has a castle here in Zenda. Possibly there.
4: You don't think they've killed him too, do you?
5: No. Michael must know that something is wrong now. You were in Strelitz.

0: He cannot kill the king or announce that you are an impostor, because if he did, he would be exposing his plot. On the other hand, we cannot call in the army to rescue the king, for then they would know that it was you who was crowned today and not the king.
1: Are you saying that there is nothing we can do?
0: At the moment, no. We must return to Strelsau, and you must continue playing the king until we decide how we can save him.
1: It was almost 5 a.m. when we got back to the capital, and we were both exhausted. I went to bed, and when I awoke, it was afternoon, and the colonel was standing next to my bed.
0: A letter for you, brought by a messenger.
1: It's from Antoinette de Maubin.
0: What does she say?
1: That she has something of great importance to tell me, and asked me to meet her alone at 10 tonight in the summer house on the far side of the palace grounds.
0: It's a trap. The Duke Michael must have gotten her to write it.
1: Perhaps. Perhaps not. She says at the end, ask Colonel Sapt who had the most interest in seeing that the Duke Michael does not become king.
0: Yeah, there is something in that. She loves Michael. There's no doubt about that. And if he did become king, he would not marry her. He would marry the Princess Flavia.
1: So she does have an interest in helping us. I think I should go.
0: It could be dangerous.
1: It could. But the king's life is at stake. And so I will go. At 9 o'clock, wearing the king's dress uniform, I was in the grand ballroom. And when the Princess Flavia arrived, I went to greet her.
2: Good evening, Your Majesty.
1: Good evening, Flavia. I've been waiting for you. Will you dance?
2: If it would please you.
1: Oh, it would very much. You look even more beautiful tonight than you did yesterday at the coronation.
2: Oh, thank you, Your Majesty.
1: Must you call me that?
2: It's your title.
1: It's not what you called me in the past.
2: It was not your title then.
1: But I would prefer it if you called me what you did.
2: Very well. Rudolph, you really are changed, aren't you?
1: From what I was yesterday?
2: No, but in other ways. You not only dance better than you did, but you seem to be enjoying it.
1: I never enjoyed it more in my life. There is only one thing I would enjoy more. No, there are several things. But I will begin with the simplest.
2: Which is?
1: To be alone with you. Have a chance to talk to you.
0: Forgive me, Your Majesty. May I have a word with you?
1: Why, yes, Colonel. Will you excuse me, Flavia?
2: Of course.
1: Well, Fritz?
0: It's almost 10. If you're determined to go to the summer house, we had better go.
1: Well, not we. The letter said I was to go alone.
0: I don't like it, Rossendyll. Two of Michael's men, Rupert Hentzau and Detchard, have been watching you ever since they arrived.
1: Still, we must chance it. Tell me how to get there.
0: I will come part of the way with you. Point out the path and wait.
1: Five minutes later, I was in front of the summer house. The door was closed. And when I opened it...
2: Monsieur Rosendale.
1: Yes?
2: Monsieur Rosendale, you are in great danger. It was the Duke Michael who made me write that letter.
1: I thought as much.
2: In 10 minutes or so, two of his men will be here to kill you. You must be gone before then.
1: They intend to kill me here?
2: Yes. Then Michael will declare a state of emergency and seize power. At the same time, he will send word to his castle at Zenda, and the king will be killed and his body disposed of.
1: That is what I came to find out. The king is at Michael's castle in Zenda?
2: Yes.
1: Where?
2: In one of the dungeons to the right of the main gate. I do not know how you can rescue him, but if there is a way I can help you to, I will. Listen. Listen. What is that? Oh, they are coming. Coming before they were supposed to.
1: It doesn't matter. You've told me what I wanted to know.
2: But they will kill you.
1: I'm sure they'll try, but is there a bolt on the door? Yes, I see there is.
3: Mr. Rassendale?
1: Yes, Hentzau.
3: Ah, so you know my name.

0: Hey, Mr. Asendil, I have come to make you an offer.
1: And what is that?
0: Your presence here has made serious problems for someone.
1: Duke Michael?
0: Well, yes. If you leave the country immediately, he will pay you £50,000.
1: Well, that's quite a generous offer.
2: Do not believe them. Look, they have drawn their swords. If you go out, they will kill you.
3: Oh, perhaps. Perhaps not. Ah, this iron tea table will do.
2: Do?
3: As a shield. When I give you the word, open the door.
1: Very well, gentlemen. Relying on your honor, I'm coming out.
3: Now, mademoiselle.
4: What's in the name of...
3: Look out, that's out!
1: Holding the table in front of me, I hit them like a battering ram. They both went down, and I ran like a deer back through the grounds toward the palace.
5: Asendil, are you all right?
1: Yes, Fritz.
5: But why are you laughing? Wasn't it a trap then?
1: No, it was. But it didn't spring properly. And now there are two very battered gentlemen outside the summer house.
5: Oh, I knew it. I knew I shouldn't let you go.
1: Well, on the contrary. Now I know what we wanted to know. And tomorrow we return to Zenda.
5: The king is there?
1: Yes. And I have a plan. I won't go into it now because there is something I want you to do. Will you ask the princess to join me here on the terrace?
5: Why?
1: Let us say, to say farewell. If we are successful at Zenda, I will not see her again. And if we fail, I shall not see her again either.
5: You mean you'll be killed?
1: It's a possibility.
5: Yeah, well, very well, Asendil. I'll get her.
2: Rudolph, the colonel said you wished to see me.
1: Not just to see you, Flavia, but to talk to you. Or rather, to tell you something.
2: And what is that?
1: Something I'm sure you know. That I love you. I think I have loved you all my life without knowing it.
2: What a strange thing to say. Still, I know what you mean. We've known one another ever since we were children. And I've always been very fond of you. But during this last day or so, ever since the coronation.
1: Yes.
2: I love you too.
1: My dearest.
2: Oh. I almost wish that you were not the king.
1: What? Why do you say that?
2: So that I could prove that it is you yourself I love, and nothing else.
1: Oh, my darling, there's nothing you could have said that could have made me happier. I will treasure it all my life. And when I come back,
2: Back? You're going away?
1: Yes. Tomorrow, to Zenda.
2: To do what?
1: Let us say, to do some more hunting.
2: No, you wouldn't go away now just to hunt. It has something to do with Michael, hasn't it?
1: Perhaps.
2: Oh, Rudolph, I'm afraid. It sounds dangerous.
1: There is some risk, but it is a risk that must be taken if the throne is to be secure for the House of Elfberg and for you.
6: Rudolph says farewell to the woman he has come to love, and who claims that she would love him even if he were not the king. But is it a final farewell, or will he see her again? And what will happen to the king, the prisoner of Zenda? We'll find out when we return shortly with Act 3. Now back to our story, to the hunting lodge at Zenda. It's about 11 o'clock the next night, and Rassendil, wearing dark trousers and a dark jersey, and with a sword thrust through his belt, is about to leave on his dangerous mission.
1: When I came back from the summer house, I told the colonel I had a plan. Antoinette had given me some of it, and fortune had supplied the rest. That morning, shortly after we arrived at the lodge, we learned that the Duke Michael, Antoinette, Hensau, and Deschard were now at the castle of Zenda. There was one servant there who was loyal to the king rather than to Michael. I sent a message to Antoinette through him, asking her to do something. And I told her precisely what. That would create a diversion at about 11 o'clock. And, if I was lucky, allow me to rescue the king. At 10:30, we left the lodge. I, the colonel, and half a dozen trusty, well-armed men, and rode to the castle. We stopped in some trees near the moat, and...
5: I still don't know why you're doing this, Rassendyll.
1: No, yes, you do. The king is my cousin. And besides, I like him.
5: But risking your life this way...
1: It's our only chance. Your spy at the castle told us that the king always has a guard with him who has orders to kill him if there's an attempt at a rescue. This is the only way we can save him. But break in quickly after you hear Antoinette cry out.
5: As quickly as I can.
1: I shook his hand, slipped into the moat, and swam across to the castle while he and our men went around to the guardhouse on the landward side. Climbing out of the moat, I drew my sword and waited just outside the main gate where I could see the door that led to the king's dungeon. A short while later, the door opened and my two friends from the summer house, Hensau and Deschard, came out.
7: Where are you going now, Hensau?
8: Where do you think? To bed.
7: Be careful. The Duke is angry the way things have been going.
8: You be careful. Watch our friend in there. I'll see you in the morning.
1: Deschard went back inside, and Hensau walked into the courtyard, looked up at a lighted window that I knew was Antoinette's, and began climbing up to it. I gasped. My plan had been for Antoinette to attract the attention of Michael and the other guards by crying out that Hensau was trying to break into her room. And here he was doing exactly that. He reached the balcony outside her window and...
2: Who is that? Hensau! No! Michael! Michael, come quickly!
9: What is it?
2: It's Hensau! He's here in my room and...
1: The door that led to the dungeon opened, and Deschard came out. He glanced up at the lighted window, then saw me.
9: You!
1: I cut at him, but he dodged and ran back inside and down the steps to the dungeon. By the time I had followed, he had the dungeon door open, and sword in hand was standing in front of the king, who was tied to a chair.
7: Come a step nearer and he dies!
10: Cousin, is that you?
1: Yes. You mean you'd kill a helpless man?
7: Why not?
1: You'd have to kill me first.
7: A good idea. You first, then him.
10: Cousin, be careful. He's a very good swordsman.
1: Yes, he is, but not good enough.
7: Before I go, this is for you, Elberg.
1: No, you devil. Are you badly hurt, cousin?
10: I don't know. He caught me here in the chest.
1: Let me cut you loose. Can you walk?
10: Yes, I think I... can, but we'll never get away. There are others.
1: Oh, they're busy. And Colonel Sapp should be breaking in at any minute. Come on. Up the stairs. I'll help you.
10: All right, cousin. I'll try.
1: We went up the stairs. I pulled the lever that controlled the drawbridge, and it came rumbling down. On the other side of the moat, I could hear that Sapp and our men breaking down the door of the guardhouse. There.
2: Merciful heaven! He's killed him! He's killed the Duke Michael!
10: What's that? Michael? Who killed him?
1: Rupert Hensau. He broke into her room. Michael went in to protect her and... Here he comes! Hensau!
0: Oh. Is that you, Rassendyll? No iron table tonight?
1: No iron table. But I have a sword.
0: So I see. I hope you know how to use it.
5: On guard!
1: Oh, yes.
0: I see. You can use it. Where did you learn?
1: In the Lancers.
0: I thought so.
5: Rassendyll, where are you?
1: Here, on the drawbridge.
0: Is that the colonel?
1: Yes. Drop your sword and surrender, Hensau.
0: And be hanged for murder? Never. Goodbye, Rassendyll.
5: Who was that?
1: Rupert Hensau.
5: Huh?
1: He killed Duke Michael and did not want to be taken. But let him go. We have something more important to worry about.
5: Why, your majesty, but you're wounded.
10: Yes, Fritz, I think not too badly, but...
1: Catch him, Fritz.
5: Yes, I have him. Oh, he's fainted. We must get him back to the lodge.
1: We sent one of our men for a doctor. Took Michael's coach to carry the king to the hunting lodge. He was still unconscious, and the colonel and I rode with him. When we arrived at the lodge, there were lights on in all the rooms.
5: There's someone here. Who can it be?
1: I don't know. I'll go see.
2: My darling, is that you?
1: Flavia, what are you doing here?
2: What, did you think I would remain in Strelsau when you were here and in danger?
1: You shouldn't have come.
2: Perhaps, but I am here. Oh, Rudolph, you're hurt. Your face, your arm.
1: Well, they're nothing. Scratches.
2: But they must be attended to. Oh, who are they carrying in here?
1: A friend. More than a friend. A relative of mine who was hurt much more seriously than I.
2: But he looks like...
1: Yes, very much like me. My darling, it's late. If you'll go to your room now, I promise I will explain everything in the morning.
2: I won't go until you tell me where you were and how you were hurt.
1: Very well. I was at Michael's castle rescuing the man the colonel and the others just brought in here.
2: Rescuing him?
1: Michael was keeping him prisoner. But that and all danger from Michael is over now. He's dead.
2: Dead? How did he die?
1: One of his men, Rupert Hensau, killed him. It was he who wounded me.
2: Something very strange is going on.
5: Forgive me, Your Majesty. Our friend has been taken care of, temporarily at least. Now we should take care of you.
1: What? Oh, yes.
2: Have you called a doctor?
5: Yes, yes, Your Highness. He will be here soon. But in the meantime, His Majesty should rest. He has been through a great deal.
2: You're right. He looks exhausted. Very well, my darling. I'll wait for an explanation. But why am I so afraid? Certain that nothing will ever be the same again.
1: The colonel looked at me sympathetically as we left the room. He thought he knew what I was going through, but he didn't. He couldn't. Giving up my role as king was not difficult, but giving up Flavia was something else. And still, what choice did I have? Sick at heart, I went up to one of the bedrooms and stretched out on the bed. I thought I might sleep, but I did not. I was still lying there when the colonel came in early the next morning. The king wanted to see me, he said. Silently, I went with him.
9: Cousin.
1: How are you?
9: Well, the wound is not too serious. The doctor tells me I will be well in a few days.
1: I'm glad.
9: Yes. Yes, I think you are. I don't think I would be in your place. In fact, I'm not sure it would not have been better if I had died. For I think that you would have made a better king than I.
1: Don't say that.
9: Oh, why not, when it's true?
1: I will go now. My work here is done.
9: Yes, and done as no one but you could have done it. You have shown me how to play the king, and I will act as you would have acted for as long as I live.
1: You praise me too much, cousin. It was only by the narrowest margin that I was not as great a traitor as your brother Michael.
9: What do you mean? Ah, yes. Flavia, you have fallen in love with her.
1: Yes.
9: Well, what will you do?
1: Until this moment, I was not sure. I thought perhaps I would just leave, slip away. But now I know I cannot. I must tell her the truth.
9: Yes, yes, I suppose you must. Cousin, I will not try to thank you. How could I, after all that you've done? But I will never forget you.
1: We shook hands and I left the room. The colonel was waiting. When I asked him where Flavia was, he told me. And I went into the living room.
2: I guessed last night when they brought the king in. And this morning I made the colonel tell me everything. What will you do now?
1: I'm leaving. Going back to England.
2: I thought so. I did not unpack my bag, so I'm ready.
1: Ready? You mean you intend to come with me?
2: Of course.
1: You're mad. You can't do that.
2: There's only one reason why I could not. And that is, if you were not just playing the part of the king, but pretending when you told me how you felt about me.
1: Do you... Can you believe that? Don't you know how I feel about you? Did from the moment I saw you in the cathedral? I love you, Flavia. I will love you till the day I die. But what you're suggesting cannot be.
2: Why? Are you not as good a man as the king? Better, in fact? Oh, I love you. I love you with all my heart. And if I can be with you, I will be content in the meanest cottage.
1: And is love all?
2: What else is there?
1: There is duty and honor. If love were all, I might have let the king die in Michael's dungeon. Then I would have had both you and the throne. But I could not. And if honor binds me, then should it not bind you, who are a princess even more? Must you not be true to your country and the house of Elfberg?
2: No.
1: I say yes. There are some who might choose differently, but not you.
2: So, you have not only taught the king how to play the king, but you must also teach me how to play the princess. And no doubt one day the queen.
1: I have only told you things you already know.
2: Yes. I tried to ignore them. But I knew them. Everything you've said.
1: Then you will let me go and you will stay.
2: Yes.
1: I knew it. Knew you would do what you must. But I had better go quickly then.
2: No. Not yet. Oh, Rudolph, my darling. Take me in your arms once more.
1: Flavia, my dearest.
2: You will always be my king.
1: And you my queen and only love. And now farewell.
2: Oh, Rudolph.
5: It's over.
1: Yes. What arrangements have you made?
5: I have a carriage waiting. I will take you to the border myself. Put you on the train to Paris.
1: Very well.
5: I have learned something.
1: What is that?
5: I said you were the finest Elfberg of them all. And it is true. What I have learned is that heaven does not always choose the best man to be king.
6: And so, with the colonel's arm around him, Rudolph Rassendyll leaves the hunting lodge, the king whose life and throne he saved, and the woman he loves. The impersonation and the great adventure are over. The Prisoner of Zenda is a story about a place that never was, but one that fulfilled the dreams of many. For as Rassendyll himself said, who has not dreamed of playing the king? And playing him more royally than any king could. Who has not wished to do daring and heroic things, love a princess, and in the end be strong enough to give up all for honor? You would not have done it? To tell the truth, I doubt if I would either. But then, we're none of us Victorians. Our cast included Howard Ross, Evie Juster, Lloyd Batista, Leon Janney, and Dan Ocko. The entire production was under the direction of Hyman Brown. This is E.G. Marshall inviting you to return to our Mystery Theater for another adventure in the macabre. Until next time, pleasant

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1: Hope you enjoyed your meal. 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

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Why are we here and where do we go? And how come it's so hard? 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
1: You're listening to Fresh Air Community Radio, 90.3 KFAI Minneapolis. That still seems off a little bit. Can I try it again? You're listening to Fresh Air Community Radio, 90.3 KFAI Minneapolis. That's better. I'm Ron Boogie Monster Gerber. This is Craft from the Past. It's a graduate level course in pop beaming out worldwide from KFAI. And we're carried on a bunch of affiliates all around the world. However you found us, I'm glad that you're here. It's a graduate level course in pop. So much pop. And we started with Misled from Kool & the Gang. I played you a little short 45 version. And for that particular song, we can thank the guy in the hat from the Ultrasonic Gin & Tonic, who has the time slot before Craft from the Past here on KFAI. So I asked him, what's rolling around in your head? And he came up with Misled from Kool & the Gang. Well, I am going to play Misled by Kool & the Gang any chance I get here on KFAI, because that song is just plain awesome. And we're opening it up for requests. Back in the old days, we said we'd give you the phone number, but this is not the old days, and I don't answer the phone. Instead, we have the Discord feed. So if you want a request, go to kfai.org/chat, plunk your request right in there, and the odds are pretty good I'm going to play it. And I'm starting off, well, we start off with Misled, but song number two goes to Michael from New Jersey. And in this case, because he lives in New Jersey, it qualifies as a long-distance dedication. Michael, you wanted to hear Everybody's Crazy by Michael Bolton, which I've never played here on Crap from the Past. This got a little bit of airplay on rock radio in 1985. Here it is, Michael, on Crap from the Past.

0: 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And I have taken what I intend to take.
1: All right. Denise Lopez from 1988 and Saying Sorry Don't Make It Right. By 1988, everything had that mechanical sound to it. Sort of sterile. The backing track, fairly mechanical, fairly sterile. A lot of the soul was sucked out of the grooves. And that's just indicative of what pop sounded like in 1988. I'm Ron Boogie Monster Gerber. This is Crap from the Past, beaming out worldwide from KFAI in Minneapolis. This week, just playing a bunch of requests, not terribly tightly formatted. So if something crosses your mind, you can have it cross my mind too by entering it on the Discord feed at kfai.org/chat. And now Egg. It is Egg. So is Egg a reference to Arrested Development? I hope so. So this is for Egg, a song produced by Dave Edmunds. Yes, that Dave Edmunds. These are the Fabulous Thunderbirds and a top 10 record from 1986 called Tough Enough on Crap.

I take particular delight in playing Billy Thorpe on the air. Children of the Sun was a rock radio, almost a staple in upstate New York when I was going to school, and I'm delighted to play it for you. That's what it sounded like on the promo 45, which was sent to radio stations when it came out in 1979. I'm Ron Boogie Monster Gerber, stuck in 1979. There are worse places to be stuck. So, beaming out worldwide from KFAI in Minneapolis, this is Crap from the Past. It's a graduate-level course in pop, and we're going to go from album rock to yacht rock. So much rock. This is Stevie Woods from 1982 and a very yachty song. This is Just Can't Win 'Em All.

So that was an odd one-off by members of Fine Young Cannibals. After the first Fine Young Cannibals album and before the second one, two-thirds of the group, minus lead singer Roland Gift, recorded I'm Tired of Getting Pushed Around, as recorded by two men, a drum machine, and a trumpet, which is seriously truth in advertising. And that, I think that was a top 20 hit in England. I don't know how well it's fondly remembered over there. It's completely unknown here in the U.S. And I'm delighted to play it for you on Crap from the Past. I'm Ron Boogie Monster Gerber, beaming out worldwide from KFAI in Minneapolis. If you don't live in Minneapolis right now, I'll fill you in. The weather has been spectacular this past week. The lilacs are in bloom. The whole city smells great, and everybody's in a pretty good mood because of the weather. Although everybody's sneezing or has some kind of sinus infection or is coming off a round of antibiotics, like my family. So yeah, the good old sinus infections caused by the seasonal allergies. Still, the lilacs, it's worth it. And we do this every year right around this time. Alrighty then. So I'm still doing requests. I took a little break to dig through the proverbial crates of the Crap from the Past library, but I'll still play your request. You can go

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Nope, you can go to kfai.org/chat to get you into the Discord feed. And now I'm going to play a song that was covered by Quincy Jones and was the lead-off track on his album, The Dude. This is a great record from Chaz Jankel. This is a song called I Know Corita, and it kicks butt from 1980.

So, a request for Tyler, who wanted to hear Romancing the Stone by Eddie Grant. That's just fine. I can play that. I should point out that the seasonal allergies, while I'm done with my antibiotics, they're still kicking my butt. So I'm going to keep the talking down to a minimum this week. Eddie Grant from 1984, the big hit in the U.S. for him was Electric Avenue, but the really big hit for him came in 1968 when he was a member of the Equals. I believe he was the lead guitarist. So I'm going to play that, and I apologize in advance if this is the stereo album version. I don't have the mono 45 version handy. Stereo version has a ton of reverb. The mono 45, not so much. But for those of you who care about such things, from 1968, these are the Equals, featuring lead guitarist Eddie Grant and Baby Come Back, Uncrapped from the Past.

0: then you're talking about a superstar. People like Farrah Fawcett, Henry Winkler, and
1: Ron Boogie Monster Gerber on Crap from the Past.

apologize for playing Electric Avenue by Eddie Grant. It's the big hit, and I just love that song. Still, it's 44 years old, something like that, and I still love it to death. I don't know why. Yes, I do. It's catchy. That's why. And it's held up really well for me from late 1982. On Crap from the Past, I'm Ron Boogie Monster Gerber. This is Crap from the Past, beaming out worldwide from KFAI in Minneapolis. The Discord feed is on fire tonight. So some great requests coming in. If you'd like to participate, go to kfai.org/chat if you're listening live. If you're not listening live, I can't help you. And because that would involve predicting the future and knowing what you'd want to hear when you're listening, which of course is impossible. And so I got an interesting request, a song I've never heard before by the Jackson Sisters, and that has nothing to do with Michael and his family. It's a different group from 1976. It's a funky thing called I Believe in Miracles. And this one is for Tyler on the Discord feed. The Jackson Sisters on Crap from the Past.

on CD anyway at the time, and remixed and tacked on as World Machine and became the second single from the album. You don't need to know that. You just need to know that's Level 42. It's Hot Water. It's a fine song, and it's a request for. I don't recall who asked for Hot Water. But there you go. Oh, no, M. Hopkins. There you go, M. I'm happy to play your song. And someone asked for something from the Karate Kid soundtrack. And instead of playing what the proper request, I'm going to play this from the Karate Kid soundtrack. And this leads a small amount of explanation here. So Pretty Liz is a big fan of the TV show It's Always Sunny in Philadelphia. With good reason, because it's ridiculous. I'm a fan also, but Liz is quite the fan. And so when It's Always Sunny in Philadelphia had a training montage, they had this song playing in the background, and Liz thought it was just some made-up song used for the training montage, but I had to say, nope, it's not made up. It's a real song, and it's on the Karate Kid soundtrack, and so I'm going to play you that training montage song. The Frank Stallone song, Far From Over. Those are the two ultimate training montage songs. But this, I think, may have it beat. This is Joe Esposito from 1984, and You're the Best. And this is a real song on Crap from the Past.

0: It is something that is neither humorous, nor is it a sick time, nor is it anything out of line. It is a very simple physiological reaction, just as you must breathe in order to have oxygen, just as you must eat in order to have food, just as you must dispose of waste products in order not to have yourself expire from the poisoning of these waste products, so too must you have
1: crap from the past.

It's the Boo Radleys from 1995 and Wake Up Boo. I think that was their only big hit. And it was a British hit. It didn't do squat here in the U.S. I remember filling in for Foxy Pam Hill in the morning here on KFAI, 20-something years ago. And I played that in the morning. That song's just screaming out for morning show airplay. And that must have been how it got it to be a big hit from when it came out in 1995. I'm Ron Boogie Monster Gerber, beaming out worldwide from world headquarters here at KFAI in Minneapolis, heard on a bunch of affiliates around the world. However you found me, I'm glad that you found me, and I'm glad that you're listening right now. And if you run a radio station and you'd like to air Crap from the Past, shoot me an email to ron@crapfromthepast.com. It's really simple. And now, there's a discussion on the Discord feed. KFAI.org/chat will plunk you right in there. Songs that they heard in the grocery store. And I'm going to play you right now the oddest thing I've heard at the grocery store, or perhaps the coolest, because the Brand New Heavies, you've heard of them. They had a tremendous album in 1991 just called The Brand New Heavies. So a legendary acid jazz album, nice tight pop songs. I love it all. The follow-up, and it took a while for them to release a proper follow-up, came out 3 years later, an album called Brother Sister, a big, big budget production that I loved to death. I played it all the time. And you can imagine my surprise when at the grocery store, I heard them launch into the single, the hit single, Dream On Dreamer, and it didn't quite sound like the version I had and played on the air for all those years ago. And I did some digging. I found out the album was released in England and then remixed for U.S. release. They toned down a lot of the production. They actually stripped out some of the instruments and simplified some of the arrangements for the U.S. audience. And so there are actually four versions of Dream On Dreamer in circulation. There is the U.S. album version and the U.S. single version, which are the ones I knew. But the original mix was, there's a British album version and then there's a British single version that was edited down from that. So I don't remember which of those two I heard at the grocery store here in the U.S., but I heard this version of the song, which was never released here. The kicker, it has horns. The horns were completely stripped out of the song for the U.S. release. And it was quite a shock to hear at a grocery store, no less. Still perplexing as to how it found its way over here into the grocery store music-y system, but there it was. So, with all that talking from 1994, this is the UK single version of Dream On Dreamer by the Brand New Heavies on

Just going to let it play out till the end. That's So Much Better by Evan Olson. O-L-S-O-N. And it's out there. It's from an album that came out in 1999, and it was a lost song for a while. Somebody was on a mad hunt to find that particular song, and they found it. There's a the Reply All podcast did a whole episode based on that one song. And I'm not giving anything away. The search to find that song was particularly intriguing, and it's a good episode, and I just sort of played you the song that motivated the person to hunt that particular song down. And now you know. You heard it on Crap from the Past. I'm Ron Boogie Monster Gerber. This is Crap from the Past. It's a graduate level course in pop. And now, just going to play a song by Go West. Go West had recorded the song 2 years earlier and then re-recorded it. Probably because it has a better solo now. But this became a smallish hit here in the U.S. Yeah, indeed. This is Go West and Don't Look Down, the sequel.

0: Boogie Monster Gerber.
1: The hottest dance phenomenon of the year was a style of dancing that you don't generally do with a partner. In fact, it might be dangerous with a partner. And you better be in great physical condition if you're going to pop, lock, and hip-hop
0: on Crap from the Past.

So that came out in 1990, and that's the unmistakable voice of Elton John, Club at the End of the Street. Nobody's favorite song, but that's a very, very good example of the effortless competence of the Elton John catalog. Most of it is great. Some of it is just going through the motions, and that song, it's polished, it's got melody, it's got lyrics, and it's fine, but nobody's favorite song. And that was emblematic of the stuff that was on the radio in 1990. 1990, interesting transitional period, as sort of hair metal was on the way out, and nothing itself was really going on, and we're all kind of waiting for modern rock to take off in the early 90s. But before Smells Like Teen Spirit ruined all the pop songs that were out there, that was one of them. And it was aimed at an older audience and didn't really click a top 40 radio when it came out in 1990. I'm Ron Boogie Monster Gerber. This is Crap from the Past, beaming out worldwide from KFAI in Minneapolis, heard on a bunch of affiliates around the world. However you found me, I'm glad that you're here. Thank you for listening. And now, Trevor Horn production. Trevor Horn worked with Godley and Cream, two guys from the band 10cc. Marvelously talented guys. And pairing them up with Trevor Horn, a really good idea. And I'm going to play you the hit single that resulted from that from 1985. This is Cry from Godley and Cream on Crap from the Past.

0: of me.
1: Now that's a Trevor Horn production. Tom Jones from 1994, and what turned out to be a smallish British hit. It actually got some airplay over there. If I Only Knew. Here in the U.S., we didn't understand that. I played the crap out of it on shows like Crap from the Past, and all the weddings I DJed and all the live gigs I did always fills the dance floor, but nobody else here in the U.S. knows that particular song. Did you know that song's a remake? Here, let me play you some of the original. This is, I think, a New York group called Rise Robots Rise. And 1992, 2 years before the Tom Jones cover. I'll play you a little bit of this, not the whole thing, because it's not as good as what Tom Jones did with it.

So it's frantic and it's upbeat and it's lively and it just needs Tom Jones and needs a little bit of polish. But that's what it sounded like in 1992, the original version of If I Only Knew by Rise Robots Rise. It's one of seven different versions on a CD single, so I don't know what they intended the hit to be, but there wasn't any hit. So there you go. I'm Ron Boogie Monster Gerber. One Tom Jones song deserves another. And this, I believe, he recorded with the Cardigans, and I don't remember when this came out. This is Tom Jones and the Cardigans and a Talking Heads cover. This is Burning Down the House on Crap from the Past.

That's a band you've never heard of called Suddenly Tammy. They were all the rage for about one song when it came out in 1995, and it's lively, it's chipper. I still like it. I don't know anything else by Suddenly Tammy, but I guess the novelty of the band was that they had no guitars. The piano was playing the role of the guitars in that particular song there. So Hard Lesson by Suddenly Tammy is what you heard, because it's what I played. Two songs left here on Crap from the Past. I know one of them. I haven't figured out the second one yet. And after that, Good King Simon takes the KFAI airwaves with True Brit. And now, Luther. Oh, so smooth, so delicious. This song is just great. From 1987, this is the 45 edit of Stop to Love by Luther Vandross, played for you with glee by me here on Crap from the Past.

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radio here for the next 4 hours because it's going to be great. I've got some Fleetwood Mac, ZZ Top, and a Super Bowl of Rock to talk about in this week in rock history. How many self-proclaimed geeks are listening right now? Your day is coming up. Yeah, Geek Pride Day is happening this week. We're going to have that and even more things to celebrate. Alanna Miles, she dropped off the charts this week with her big hit, Black Velvet, back in 1990. Find out who jumps on the charts and who's in that top 10. We got some brand new rock and roll for you this week from Train and John Corabi, and some of your favorite rock and roll ever made. We've got some Blue on Black coming up. Taking Care of Business, we're also going to hear Beds Are Burning and Over the Hills and Far Away. So to get all of that and so much more, you know what to do. You got to sit back, relax, crack open a cold beverage of your choice, and crank up the radio. This is The Big Rock.

0: and the 90s. I do mean all of the 90s from 1999. It's the Black Crowes, Only a Fool, here on The Big Rock. Hey, all of you Pizza Hut fans, did you hear this? A guy that owns 93 Pizza Hut restaurants, his name is Tim Sparks. He is converting his restaurants to what he is calling a Pizza Hut classic. He's bringing back the old red roof with the shape of the company's logo. He's bringing back the red vinyl booths, tables with the checkered tablecloths, the old Tiffany lamps. He's bringing back the red cups, salad bars. He's even going to be bringing back the old Pac-Man machines. Remember the ones you'd sit at and play Pac-Man? I loved going to Pizza Hut. I don't know where all of his different restaurants are, if they're just in one little area of the United States or if they are spread out amongst the whole country, but hopefully maybe some other franchisees will do the same. One thing that Mr. Sparks should probably do, though, is change the pizza back to how it tasted in the 80s. It was much better back then. Just saying. It's time for a 70s triple play, three rockers from the 1970s, and it's all about some libations.
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He said, I don't know, man. 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Everybody funny.

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We've all done that a time or two or three or four. Don't you try to deny it, because we've all done it. Hey, still coming up this hour, the Dumbass of the Week. New music from Train. We're also going to be hearing Joan Jett and a double shot from Dwight Twilley. But hey, let's get back to that 70s triple play of adult beverages. Here's Thin Lizzy.

0: we got our first Big Rock Double Shot of the Week. It is Dwight Twilley. Hey, don't you think that if you're already in a courtroom, that it's probably not the best place to do something that just might get you an even longer sentence? 33-year-old guy down in Florida, he was in a courtroom facing charges for burglary. The guy who was sitting in a wheelchair evidently thought that throwing his feces at the judge was a good idea. He even thought it was a benefit. He proclaimed that it's protein. It's good for you. Just yelling it out. Luckily, the potty pieces did not make it to the judge, but it did cause everybody in the courtroom to get out of Dodge. They got out of there. They didn't want to get sprayed. He was actually acquitted of the original charge that he was in there for burglary. But, not so much for the whole feces throwing thing. Yeah. The Florida poop tosser, he is our
1: Dumbass
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5: I'm probably okay to have one more drink before I drive home. 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I open the window to stay alert.
6: Probably okay. I just popped some gum in my mouth.
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8: 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Buzzed driving is drunk driving. 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
0: Rockin' the 70s, 80s, and 90s. The rock you know, the rock you love, and the rock you may have forgotten. Johnny J brings you the biggest and best rock music ever made, with a music library like no other. From AC/DC to Pearl Jam to ZZ Top and everything in between. Keeping the music alive. This is The

1985. It is Katrina and the Waves. Do you want crying here on the Big Rock? I am Joni J sitting in the chair again this week, only because nobody on my staff will let me have a break. I ask every week. I say, hey, you want to do the show for me? And they're like, no, you do it. So here I am. If you get tired of my voice, blame them. Coming up this hour, this week in rock history, Beatlemania will be a part of it. We also have, get my tongue and lips to work right here. That's some music news coming up. And some great music. Sister Hazel is on the way. So is The Cure and Bryan Adams. It's the Big Rock. It's music that doesn't suck.

from just last year. It's Bon Jovi, Red, White, and Jersey. I still say one of the best songs that they have done since Richie has left the band. Hey, let's open up those archives. Take a look back to see what happened this week in rock history. This week back in 1970, Fleetwood Mac founder Peter Green, he plays his last official show with the band. A year later, Iron Butterfly, they break up. That's 1971. In 1977, Mark Bolan, he plays his last show with T-Rex at a concert in Sweden. Well, also this week, 1977, Beatlemania. Yeah, a Broadway tribute. A ton of music of the Beatles hits the stage. Keith Moon performs for the very last time with The Who this week in 1978. 1983, Apple's Steve Wozniak, he hosts the second US Festival. He intended it to be the Super Bowl of Rock. 1988, the Monsters of Rock tour kicked off this week with a lineup of Van Halen, The Scorpions, Dawkins, and Metallica. Kicks off with a show at the Alpine Valley Music Theater in Wisconsin. 1990, ZZ Top. They appear in the movie Back to the Future Part 3. And 1994, evidently, hell froze over this week then, 1994, as after a 14-year hiatus, the Eagles reunite for the first time for a show in Burbank, California. That is what happened this week in rock history.

And we've got a brand new station that we want to welcome in as an affiliate from Romania. Yeah, our first station in Romania. 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
1: And your favorite classic rockers. I don't need no doctor. It's Humble Pie. Hey, did you see Paul McCartney? He was on the finale of Saturday Night Live last week, maybe a week or so ago now. He played three different songs, all different parts of his career. He did his newer song off of his new album that's coming out, Days We Left Behind. He also did a Wings classic, Band on a Run, and one of his solo hits with Coming Up. Chad Smith of the Red Hot Chili Peppers, he joined him in on drums. I got to see the first one. I haven't watched the other two yet. I'll check them out online. But I got to see the Days We Left Behind, and he still got it, man. He still got it at his age. Thank God for him. The Smashing Pumpkins are going to be heading out on a North American fall tour. It's going to be celebrating the 30th anniversary of their album, Melancholy. The tour is scheduled to launch in September and run through November. Check out our Facebook page here for some tour dates once we get them.

after another. It's the Big Rock, Cruel to Be Kind. Nick Lowe. Hey, Brian Adams. He is out on tour. This week, you can catch him in Montreal. Early June, he is heading to Las Vegas for several shows. Then he's going over the Big Pond. Yeah, heading over the Atlantic to play some shows in Poland, Czechia, Austria, Slovenia, Kosovo, Greece, Italy, and several others before he comes back here to the U.S. in July. Here he is right now. It's Brian Adams, 18 Till I Die.

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Try to get it on for you. I might even say your name. You can be heard all over this great big globe of ours. And coming up this hour here, we're going to be taking a look back at